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0: Come in. Welcome. I'm E.G. Marshall. Time, a great writer once said, has no divisions to mark its passage. There is never a thunderstorm or a blare of trumpets to announce the beginning of a new month or year. Even when a new century begins, it is only we mortals who ring bells and fire off pistols. Time, how some of us can't wait for it to pass. How desperately some of us try to make it stand still.
1: Oh, hello. This is a surprise.
0: Is it?
1: Well, I suppose not. Why don't you come in?
0: I heard your husband wasn't going to be home.
1: Which means we have the whole evening.
0: You know, the minute I met you, I knew this would happen.
1: So did I.
0: I'm scared. Are we starting something we can't finish?
1: Well, let's finish one part of it anyhow.
0: Our mystery drama, The Long Blue Line, was written especially for the Mystery Theater by Sam Dan and stars Mandel Kramer. Young Barney O'Neill left County Wexford in 1846 at the height of the famine. He arrived in the city of Brooklyn, where in time he became a police officer. Although he would never know it, since he fell at the Battle of Gettysburg in 1863, he had founded a dynasty. He has been followed on the police force by four succeeding generations, father and son, for over a century. It has never occurred to a descendant of Barney O'Neill to be anything but a cop. And for over 100 years, fathers and sons, the O'Neills have been the pride of New York's finest.
2: Dad! Come in.
3: Hello, Terrence. Now, where's my grandson?
2: Upstairs, being put to bed.
3: Well, what am I standing down here for?
2: Yeah, please, Dad, if he sees you, he won't go to sleep for hours. Will you drop by in the morning?
3: But that's a long, cruel time to wait.
2: Well, how was the vacation?
3: Well, it was the first time I ever went anyplace without your mother.
2: Yeah, I know.
3: It'll take a bit of getting used to, Terrence. I almost flew back the very first night. But then I thought there wouldn't be anyone in the apartment either.
2: Dad, do you suppose you should give up the apartment?
3: I mean, give up the apartment? My boy, that's where all my memories are. Well, on what meat do the O'Neills dine this evening?
2: Well, Karen made corned beef and cabbage.
3: Oh, now what did you want to go and do that for?
2: Now, look, I simply cannot convince my lady that it's possible to be named O'Neill and not care for it. Look, would you pretend to enjoy it, will you, huh?
3: Oh, you know me, Terrence. Everyone says I should have been a Broadway actor. Well, Detective Lieutenant O'Neill, what have you been up to the past couple of weeks?
2: Oh, just wait till I tell you. Inspector O'Neill? Well, I'm on special assignment.
3: Doing what?
2: It has to do with, serendipity.
3: Hmm? That would be one of your college words.
2: True. But it's the basis of so much of police work. It means you go looking for one thing and you find another.
3: Well, I've been operating that way all my life. I didn't know there was such a fancy word to it.
2: Do you remember Oliver Barlow?
3: Oliver Barlow?
2: Mm-hmm.
3: What about Oliver Barlow?
2: Yeah, well, he was murdered about 9 years ago.
3: Ernest Oliver Barlow. Stage actor, British subject, murdered. Shot to death by a .32 caliber revolver bullet by person or persons unknown.
2: Mm-hmm. Yeah, well, those are the facts, Dad. Oh, I see you remember.
3: I also remember that the killer was never caught.
2: Yeah, that's right, and the case was dropped out of the active files.
3: Yes, so many of them do, Lord forgive us.
2: Well, the case has been reactivated.
3: After all these years? Why?
2: Serendipity. Now, there's a Senate Committee on National Security, and suddenly, out of nowhere, that name surfaced. Ernest Oliver Barlow.
3: In what connection?
2: Well, they're tracing things back the past 20 years, and his name came up as someone who used to be a courier.
3: What else have they got?
2: Nothing. It seems that he was getting ready to come over to our side. So this puts the whole thing on another basis.
3: But it's a case for the Federals.
2: Well, they asked the commissioner to lend them a hand, so I was elected.
3: Hmm.
2: Did you know him, Barlow?
3: Oh, you know, the way you know actors on Broadway.
2: Yeah. What did you think of him?
3: I didn't like him.
2: Oh, why not?
3: He struck me as, kind of shady, shifty, you know?
2: Mm-hmm.
3: I would have figured him for a courier, but not espionage. Drugs, maybe. Smuggling, one of those.
2: Well, do you have any evidence?
3: Nope, none at all.
2: Dad, I'm going to need some help.
3: Well, don't hesitate.
2: Oh, I think I hear Karen coming downstairs. Hey, look, make a fuss over the corned beef and cabbage.
3: Don't I always? I look at my son and I'm very proud. I think he'll be a better cop than any of us. Certainly a better one than I am. What did he know of Oliver Barlow? That was 9 years ago. Terrence was still going to college. 9 years ago. I was walking down Broadway. I stopped at the newsstand on 47.
4: Hello, Swifty.
5: Hi, Pat.
4: Well, what's the good word?
5: Betty's boyfriend in the fifth at Aqueduct.
4: Ah, that'll be just another milestone on your road to the poorhouse.
5: No. Soon as I get even, I'm going to quit. Oh, hey, look.
4: Eh? What? Where?
5: See, heading this way. What a couple, huh?
4: Who are they?
5: That's Oliver Barlow and his wife, what's her name? Leda Jones. They're starring in a new show, the 47th Street Theater. She's some dish, huh?
4: Yeah. Well, I'll see you around, Swifty.
5: Hey, how's Katie?
4: She's okay.
5: Tell her I was asking for her, huh? And tell her to hang in there.
4: Sure.
5: Pat, listen. You hang in there, too.
4: Yep.
3: You hang in there, too. He had a funny tone in his voice when he said it. Could he tell? Was it obvious? How had I looked at Leda Jones? I mean, certainly it's legitimate to admire a beautiful woman. But was there more than admiration? I have to be careful. Careful. Katie. Terrence looks so much like Katie. What is Terrence saying to me?
2: Dad, I have to peel back 9 years. How do I start?
4: Look, shouldn't we be helping Karen with the dishes?
2: Hey, oh, all she's doing is stacking them in the machine.
4: Well, that's still an all.
2: No. We'd only get in her way. I'd say you must be tired. Did you have a long trip?
4: Well, I guess I must be getting old.
2: Oh, come on, never.
4: Maybe I better get me a good night's sleep. Tomorrow, I'm a working man once again, you know.
2: Well, do you want to have lunch?
4: Sure.
2: And you can set me off in the right direction on this thing, okay?
4: Sure. All right, son. I'll see you.
2: Dad, do you want to stay here tonight?
4: No. I want to get back to the apartment.
3: Back to the apartment. Of course, Katie won't be there. But that's where I spent my whole life with her. I'd walk down Broadway, and before I'd turn west, I'd stop for a quart of vanilla ice cream. And I'd pick up the papers from Swifty. I still do that.
4: Hello, Swifty.
5: Hi, Pat.
4: What's the good word?
5: Hummingbird in the fort at Belmont.
4: Do you think you'll ever break even?
5: Ah, I ain't gonna live long enough.
4: I guess none of us will. What's new?
5: Nothing. There's a new hit around the corner.
4: Oh, yes?
5: You remember this Leda Jones? She was married to that Oliver Barlow, the one that got knocked off.
4: Yes.
5: I'm going back 8-10 years, maybe, and nobody ever caught the guy.
4: What about her?
5: She's the star in it. I want to tell you, Pat, I never seen such reviews, and I've been here on the street. It'll be over 60 years. You know something? She's as great-looking as ever. She'll never get old, that one. You had a thing for her, huh?
4: Who, me?
5: Not that you ever done anything about it. I know how it was with you and Katie.
3: Leda Jones. Leda. Would you remember me? Of course she'd remember. How could she forget? It's almost 10 years. A long time. A lifetime. And certainly it couldn't have meant as much to her as it did to me. Is
6: Is it 10 years ago that the old man sent me out on the call to her dressing room?
1: Come in.
6: Oh, excuse me.
1: Oh, please don't go. I'll slip into this robe.
6: I'm sorry, I didn't know.
1: It's just that I like to relax freely between performances.
6: I'm Captain O'Neill of the burglary squad.
1: No, did I embarrass you, Captain?
6: Just exactly what was it that was stolen?
1: Oh, I see. One of those, let's keep this strictly business types. My watch and my bracelet.
6: Do you have a description of those things?
1: And possibly more. You see, I won't know until I go home this evening and check my jewel box. I never know what I'm wearing. I'm frightfully forgetful. May I offer you a drink?
6: Not on duty. I'll need a list of the stolen articles. And a description of each.
1: And you shall have them. I will instruct whoever the chap is that handles my insurance to satisfy you in this affair.
6: Tell me, where might they have been stolen?
1: Well, here, I would assume.
6: Mm-hmm. And who has access to this room?
1: My maid, my husband, and I suppose the cast, the crew, just about anybody else who happens to be passing by.
6: Well, considering all this, do you think it was wise for you to leave valuable things lying around?
1: Of course not. I don't believe I've ever done a wise thing in my life.
7: Well, hello, Joe. Oh? I didn't know you were engaged.
1: Darling, this is Captain O'Neill of the police. Captain, my husband, Oliver Barlow.
6: Mr. Barlow? Mm-hmm.
1: Captain is here to investigate that tiresome business of the jewels.
7: Well, I rather thought he might be here on more interesting business. However, I shall not be going up to the house after this evening's performance.
1: Oh?
7: Yes. A situation has arisen, may run late, and what with one thing and another, I thought I'd stay in town.
1: What's her name, by the way?
7: Oh, now, my darling, was I ever one to kiss and tell? Yes, well, goodbye, Captain O'Neill.
6: Goodbye. You'll get me the list and the description?
1: Certainly.
6: Well, I guess there isn't anything more I can do at this time.
1: There isn't? Well, good night, Captain.
6: Good night, Miss Johns. That look. That slow smile. It's been 10 years, and I can never forget it. I walked out of the dressing room, out of the theater, and I walked home. I went upstairs into the apartment, and there she was. My Katie. Poor Katie.
1: Hello, Pat.
6: How is it tonight, darling?
1: Well, it's no better, but it's no worse. I wish it would go one way or the other. Well, the doctor says I can go on like this for 10 years.
6: Do you need anything, Kate?
1: No. Mrs. Sullivan made me comfortable before she left. I'm so sorry, Pat.
6: For what?
1: I've let you down.
6: Now, what kind of way is that to talk?
1: Well, what kind of a wife am I to you now?
6: I love you, Katie.
1: And I love you, Pat.
6: There's nothing we can do about it.
1: Yes. You just said it. There's nothing we can do about it.
6: Would you like me to make you a cup of tea?
1: Well, yes, if you like.
6: I looked at her. The full cheeks were now hollow. That beautiful round face was now lean and lined. She was a shadow of the lovely Kate I'd married 25 years before. Oh, we were in love. So much in love. I guess that's why I took it so hard, why I was at such loose ends. We drank the tea, and we talked. And then I gave her her pill, the potent pill that would overpower the pain for the next 8 hours. For the next 8 hours, she would be dead to the world. She would never miss me.

0: Well.
1: Hello.
0: This is a surprise.
1: Is it?
0: No, I suppose not. Won't you come in?
1: You, expected me?
0: Of course.
1: I heard your husband say he wouldn't be home.
0: Well, if he were, he'd excuse himself. He'd go up to his room.
1: Oh. That's how it is.
0: Oh, my dear, that's how it always was. We make a good team on stage, and so it's more economical to be married.
1: I'll have you know something. I don't know what got into me. I have never... It's just that I walked into your dressing room and saw you sitting like that.
0: Well, at any rate, here you are.
1: The minute I saw you, I knew this would happen.
0: So did I. You see, it's destiny. And now why don't we stop talking about it?
2: If this were a motion picture, that is, an old-fashioned motion picture, we would now cut to waves pounding on the beach. Well, here we have Inspector O'Neill reliving an incident that happened 10 years ago. By this time, we know it must have some bearing on an unsolved murder. But what? For that, you must attend the second act. Serendipity, a term coined by Horace Walpole, inspired by his tale of the three princesses of Serendip, who seemed to have an aptitude for making fortunate discoveries by accident. And by accident, a 10-year-old unsolved murder is suddenly opened up, and it will involve two detectives, one a lieutenant, who is in charge of the investigation, the other an inspector, who happens to be his father.
1: I came home later that night, or early the next morning. I was angry with myself. I had never, never, in overt deed or unspoken desire, ever been unfaithful to my wife before. And now I had broken my vow. And the terrible part of it was, I knew I would go back there again, to this laughing, wanton English lady. I would go to her again and again at the peril of my immortal soul. That was 10 years ago. Now I must meet my son, and we will talk. And I will help him set in motion a chain of events that shall lead to my indictment for murder. I can't help myself. Well, we didn't need such an expensive place, Terrence.
3: Well, I'm gonna pick your brains, Dad.
1: Well, go ahead. What is it you want to know?
3: How do I go about this case? Where do I start?
1: Well, you're going back in time 10 years, so start with, you could call it the environment. Broadway, the theatrical district, where he worked. And then go uptown to the Riverdale section where he rented the house, near where his body was found. You follow this?
3: For sure.
1: Reconstruct the time and the place.
3: Mm-hmm.
1: The days, the nights, talk to people. People who were around back then. Just think 10 years ago.
3: Yeah, yeah.
1: Spend some time in the library. Go through copies of newspapers and magazines. Spend the next week doing nothing. Just put in your time getting the feel of it.
3: A whole week?
1: Terrence, this is a different job from any you've ever been on before. It's been unsolved for 10 years. They can't expect you to make a collar by tomorrow. I watch his face. I see how he reacts. He nods his head. He understands. He's going to crack it. I know that. He's going to find the leads. And he's going to go with them wherever they take him. Even if they take him to me.
4: Hello, Swifty.
5: Hiya, Pat.
4: What's the good word?
5: Mary Bell and the fort at Saratoga.
4: Oh, Swifty, after all these years, don't you know that I never bet on them?
5: Yeah, that's right. I guess my memory ain't what it used to be. Hey, I do remember something, Pat. You know that actress, that Lita Jones?
4: What about her?
5: She always stops by for the paper. She says, I'm her good luck charm, you know?
4: Yes.
5: So, When was it? This afternoon or yesterday? Anyway, she says to me, whatever happened to that handsome detective? You must have made some impression on her, eh, Pat?
4: Yes, yes. I'll see you around, Swifty. Just a minute.
6: Oh, hello, Dad.
4: Terrence, come on in.
6: Hey, thanks.
4: Everything okay?
6: Yeah, I was in the neighborhood. Dad.
4: Hmm?
6: I am doing exactly what you said.
4: Well, it's just common sense.
6: Well, tonight I stopped by the 47th Street Theater to see this Lita Jones. She was married to him when he was killed.
4: Yes.
6: So, she's a natural person to talk to.
4: Right.
6: Well, I said to her, did she have any idea who could have killed Oliver Barlow? She said, open the phone book, pick a name at random. And then as I was leaving, she said, Lieutenant O'Neill, would you be related to a Captain O'Neill? Well, I said you were my father, and she said, give her my regards. You knew her?
4: Well, she'd reported a burglary, and I had been sent down to see her.
6: Yeah, I read about that in the file, but it didn't mention the cop who worked on it. What can you tell me, huh?
4: What do you want to know?
6: The burglary.
4: Well, some stuff had been taken. A watch, a bracelet, a necklace.
6: Yeah?
4: It seems she'd left it lying around the dressing room and it never turned up again. Anywhere.
6: Mm.
4: Insurance company paid off. That was the end of it.
6: Well, did you have a theory?
4: Well, he may have swiped it, her husband.
6: Why?
4: He was the type. But it could have been anybody. After all, she did leave it lying around, as I said.
6: Hmm.
4: What did you think of her?
6: Oh, she's a good-looking woman. Yeah. Look, I've been going through the columns and such, and they say that she and Barlow went their separate ways. Now, look, maybe we have got a jealous lover who wanted to knock off her husband.
4: I thought he was killed because he was a foreign agent about to come over to our side.
6: Dad, I'll run with whatever lead I can get.
4: Yes, he will. And he's starting to find them. I could head him off. I could confuse the trail. I could lead him to one blind alley after another. And sooner or later, the case would lose all its steam and just disappear. The way it did the first time. Why don't I stop him? I can't. I just can't. Inspector O'Neill.
7: Inspector. You've been promoted.
4: Who is this?
7: Why do you say that? You know who it is.
4: Yes, I do.
7: I saw your son. What a marvelous young man.
4: Yes, he is.
7: And he's followed Dad in the force. What a great tradition. I like him.
4: Lita, what do you want?
7: Why don't you come up to the house tonight and we can talk about it?
4: No, I'm busy.
7: You know, Pat, I've never gotten over you.
4: Lita.
7: Yes, darling.
4: Please. Lita, please don't call me anymore. Please. Lita. I hadn't seen her since that night. How could I see her after it happened? How can I see her now? How can I be false to Katie's memory? Listen to me. I was unfaithful to Katie while she was alive. Does it matter now? Yes. I must never see Lita again. Never. Not after that night. That night, Katie was better. Or was she putting it on for my sake?
8: Pat.
4: What is it, Kate, darling?
8: Why don't you go out tonight?
4: Go out?
8: To a movie or a ball game.
4: Oh, I can watch all that stuff on the TV.
8: No, you should be with people. You like to be with people.
4: I don't want to leave you alone.
8: But once I take the pill, I go into some deep, dark place. I don't know anything. I don't feel anything.
4: Katie.
8: I wish sometimes that I'd never come back.
4: Don't talk like that.
8: Pat. I think it's starting. Do let me have the pill.
4: Yes, darling. Yes. Here you are.
8: Oh. There, now I'll feel better in just a minute. Oh, in just a minute.
4: And in just a minute, she was dead to the world. And in just a few minutes, I went downstairs and got into my car.
1: and headed north along the highway to the countryfied section of New York, Riverdale, up in the Bronx. Lita was waiting for me as usual. The hours went by quickly, as they always did when we were together. But once again, it was time for me to go.
8: Will I see you tomorrow?
1: Yes.
8: We're getting to be like settled married folk, aren't we?
1: Lita, I shouldn't be seeing you.
8: Why not?
1: Because it's wrong.
8: Well, it isn't wrong exactly. It's more naughty than anything else.
1: But we shouldn't be doing it.
8: Well, then let's stop.
1: I can't.
8: Why not?
1: Because I love you. I have fallen in love with you.
8: Oh, dear, you shouldn't have done that.
1: I can't help it.
8: I mean, it gets to be such a bore when people fall in love.
1: And I said I couldn't help it.
8: Oh, don't worry, darling. You're not really in love with me. You think you are. And I'm just, how do you Americans say it? I'm just batting. No, pinch hitting for Katie. I love your slang.
1: I wish I'd never started this.
8: Darling, that isn't true.
1: Yes.
8: Well, it's time for you to go. Katie should be awake again within the hour, poor girl. I do wish there was something could be done for her.
1: You really mean that, don't you?
8: Well, of course I do.
1: You're the craziest woman I ever met in my life. I can't figure you out.
8: Don't bother. Just kiss me goodbye.
1: Goodbye.

0: Well, hello, Captain.
1: What are you doing in my car?
0: Well, I could have asked, what are you doing in my house? But I didn't.
1: Well?
0: Just why don't you get in and sit down?
1: Yeah.
0: I thought I'd wait for you to come out. Of course, you could always say that you were here on that business of the jewelry. I would have accepted that explanation, even though it's 3 o'clock in the morning.
1: Well, Mr. Barlow?
0: Actually, you wouldn't owe me an explanation. Leda and I have our own lives. You see, we really know so little about each other. It's hard to believe we're so intimate on the stage and such strangers when we're off it.
1: What is it you want to talk about?
0: I could take a position, Captain. The position of a man who's found someone who's having an affair with his wife. I could seek redress in the courts, get a divorce, and so on and so on.
1: But you're not in love with her. You don't even care about her.
0: Yes, of course, of course. But I'm entitled to take the position of betrayed and outraged husband, if I want to.
1: Why would you want to?
0: I don't.
1: Then why are we having this conversation?
0: Well, you're not her first affair. Or even her second, third, or fourth. A gentleman doesn't count. Well, I do know you won't be her last.
1: What is your point?
0: She seems to have a weakness for men.
1: Is that because you're not man enough for her?
0: Captain, I'm about to talk business. Therefore, you shouldn't bring personalities into this.
1: Business?
0: Precisely.
1: What sort of business could I possibly have with you?
2: And on that question, we must lower the curtain for our usual brief intermission. And during the interval, we may well ponder the nature of this proposed business. What business could a stage actor have with a police detective? If you've been following all the loose ends in our story, you can see a great many possibilities. It may be instructive to explore. Does the literature of crime contain any great criminals who were actors? Well, Mr. Booth, perhaps, but he was merely a one-time fanatic, and assassination doesn't count. How many master thieves, safecrackers, confidence men were actors? Well, they could all act, but were there any professional stage actors in their ranks? We're about to meet one now. Mr. Ernest Oliver Barlow.
0: And now, Captain, shall we talk business?
1: What kind of business?
0: Well, from time to time, I may require some information.
1: What sort of information?
0: Oh, about various things.
1: So far, you've said nothing.
0: Well, I might want to know about the current status of certain investigations.
1: What sort of investigations? And don't say various investigations, either.
0: When I walked into the dressing room that day and saw you, I knew you were going to have an affair with my wife.
1: Yes?
0: But the signs were there.
1: Let's get to the facts.
0: Well, somehow, she always chooses married men, which is fortuitous for me, because I can always turn that to my advantage.
1: Let's cut it short right here. You're going to make me an offer of some kind, right?
0: Yes, righto.
1: Get out of my car. You've got that English accent and those expensive clothes. You pass yourself off as a gentleman, but you're nothing but a punk.
0: Well, you flatter me. In many ways, I'm even worse.
1: Look, I'm a fourth-generation cop. Do you know what that means?
0: You Americans, you also worship traditions. The few that you have.
1: No one in my family has ever taken a nickel. And no one ever will. The O'Neills that came before me and all the O'Neills that will come after.
0: Bravo. What a curtain speech that would make. But I'm not about to offer you any money.
1: No? Then what?
0: Peace.
1: Peace?
0: As I should say, peace of mind. For example, suppose this little tete-a-tete you have so often with my wife were to become known to your wife.
1: What are you saying?
0: Well, why do you ask that question? You know what I'm saying. Now, I've made sure that a certain item will appear in one of the gossip columns. Is it true that lovely Leda Jones has absolutely gone bonkers on a New York cop? Now, suppose your wife were to read that.
1: She doesn't read those papers.
0: Well, it could be called to her attention.
1: And why does that cop have to be me?
0: I'll tell her that. You see, by that I mean, I'll see to it that she's told.
1: I'll deny it.
0: Will you?
1: Absolutely.
0: You know you can't lie to Katie. You'll confess it. Now then, shall we discuss business? Well?
1: What do you want?
0: The department has a squad. It isn't publicized very much, for obvious reasons. It's called the Subversive Activities Squad. We would like to know more about it.
1: Who would like to know more about it?
0: The people you're going to work for.
1: I won't do it. And what's more, I'm putting you under arrest.
0: Well, now that you've let off steam, let us continue.
1: Now, you listen.
0: No. You listen, Captain. Now, what can you charge me with? This conversation? How could you ever prove it? I, on the other hand, need no proof to convince Katie. Because if the question comes up, you'll break down and confess. I'll expect you here tomorrow night with the required information.
1: Tomorrow night?
0: Yes, you're going to be here anyhow. Why waste the trip?
1: I knew I was not going to betray my badge. Nothing in this world could ever make me do that. I'd turn my service revolver on myself first. And Katie, it was a terrible thing I had done to her. But she must never know. I would have to be dead first. And as I kept turning it over and over in my mind, death seemed to be the only way out. And then the thought occurred to me, why should it be my death? That night when I went out after Katie's pill, I didn't carry my usual off-duty revolver. I got myself a very special gun. A safe gun. One that no one could ever trace. And I went to see Lida.
3: Patrick, there seems to be something different about you tonight.
1: Yes? What?
3: Something. I can't describe it. You're very quiet and thoughtful. So much more tender. You know something, darling? I think I've fallen in love with you. Oh, don't be alarmed. It doesn't mean anything, my falling in love. It never lasts more than 6 months.
1: Lida. Lida, I've got to go.
3: Now listen. Be careful.
1: I'm always careful.
3: Yes, I know, but tonight, be more careful.
1: Why do you say that?
3: Why?
1: Yes, why?
3: I don't know.
1: Tell me why.
3: I'm afraid I'll never see you again.
1: She was right. But how could she know I'd never be able to see her again? Not after tonight. How could she know that? I guess women have their ways of knowing. They usually know everything. I left the house. I walked down the gravel pathway. And I opened the door to my car.
0: Good evening, Captain.
1: I see you're here.
0: Well, I said I'd be here, and I've kept my promise. Have you kept yours? Do you have that list?
1: Yes.
0: Good. Where is it?
1: Right here. Now, where's his car? Right here by the garage. I'll make it look as if he just got out of his car. Where's his wallet? Yes, and his watch. That ring. Let's see, what else? Oh, yes, cufflinks. No crook would leave those behind. All right. Now, we'll see how well the silencer on this works. I guess that's all there is to it.
3: Good morning, Pat.
1: Good morning, Kate. Would you like something to eat?
3: No. I'll wait for Mrs. Sullivan to fix breakfast. Oh, poor Pat. He looks so tired.
1: Oh, I'm okay.
3: Promise me you won't be mad.
1: About what?
3: About what I'm going to say.
1: Now, how could I ever be mad at anything you ever say?
3: Well, then that gives me the courage to say it. Pat, don't stop seeing her.
1: Kate.
3: I don't want to know her name. It's not important. But I do know that you need her. And I just know that she's very sweet to you and warm and tender.
1: Oh, Katie.
3: So I'm happy for you, Pat. So don't stop seeing
4: no,
3: her.
4: No, I must, Katie, I must.
3: Why?
4: Because it's a sin.
3: Well, yes, but it's not a great sin. And it's one you'll be forgiven for.
4: But I won't be forgiven for the other sin.
3: What other sin?
4: The one I had to commit for the sake of this one.
3: But what sin is that?
4: No, Kate, don't ask me. I can't tell you. I can never tell you. And I never did. She lived for 10 more years. And I never told her. And I never saw Leda again. The show closed after the murder. It was classified as an armed robbery and forgotten. Leda went back to England. Now, 10 years later, I sit here in my apartment, waiting for my son to come and arrest me. He has all the leads, and he's the best detective of us all, of all the O'Neills. Just a minute.
5: Hey. Hi, Dad.
4: Terence, come in, come in.
5: You sure I'm not disturbing anything?
4: Sure. How's Karen?
5: Fine, fine.
4: And little Patrick?
5: Well, he misses his granddad. You know, you haven't been over lately. Why not?
4: Oh, I've just been hanging around the house.
5: Why?
4: Just like that.
5: Oh. Well, I went in to see the old man.
4: Yes?
5: Yeah, I told him I wanted to be taken off this Oliver Barlow case.
4: Why?
5: I can't get anywhere.
4: Why not?
5: It is too old, Dad. The trails are too cold. The guy was such a flake, anybody could have killed him for any number of reasons.
4: Yeah.
5: Besides, let the feds worry about it. If he was a courier, there's got to be an international aspect to it. It's all beyond me.
4: And besides, you don't want to arrest your old man.
5: What did you say?
4: Come on, Terence. I raised you, boy.
5: I don't know what you're talking about.
4: I'll tell you how you did it. You went to see Leda Jones, and she asked about me. And something in her voice, her face, her eyes made you think to yourself, uh-oh.
5: Oh, listen, Dad.
4: And if you read the old papers, you must have seen that item. Is it true that Leda Jones is gone on a good-looking New York cop?
5: Now, don't say that, Dad.
4: And then you started to think, could it be me and Oliver Barlow? Maybe he was blackmailing me.
5: Oh, come on, Dad. You never had that kind of money.
4: But I'm a cop. And if he was an agent, I might know things that could be important to him.
5: Dad, what's gotten into you?
4: And then you know something else about me, Terence. You know if it was me that I'd want to be caught one day. And so you came up here and you searched the apartment. And you found the gun I used. And his watch and his wallet and his solid gold cufflinks.
5: Dad, you don't feel well. Guess Mother's death affected you more than anyone thought.
4: Are you trying to tell me you didn't come here? Well, I'll show you these things. I have them in a box that I keep in this closet.
5: Dad.
4: Well, the box that isn't here. Terence, what did you do with the box? And with the gun and the other things?
5: I am not going to take you in, Dad. I can't.
4: What did you do with them?
5: They're gone. They're bottom of the East River.
4: Terence.
5: How can I arrest my own father?
4: You have to, son. Or you'll have to quit the force. And you can't do that. Son, it's not your collar. It's really mine. I want it to be caught. You know that. Look up on the wall there. Barney and John and Dennis O'Neill, they keep looking at me as if to say, well, Patrick, you've got to do it.
5: Yeah, but to do this for a punk like Oliver Barlow. Oh, yes, he was quite a gentleman on the outside, but a punk underneath it all.
4: My characterization of him exactly. Come on, son, take me in.
5: Dad, look at those pictures again. Barney, George.

0: There are those who say we are creatures of habit, another way of saying that we act in keeping with our basic nature. For some, it is impossible to lie. For others, it is impossible to tell the truth. For Patrick O'Neill, it was impossible to betray a trust. Oh, he could hold it in abeyance for a while, but sooner or later, he would follow the call of his duty. For some people, a job is a piece of work that occupies the time for 8 or any given number of hours. It is a task to be performed and forgotten. But to others, a job is a sacred duty, and how well it is done provides for them a measure of their morality. It is fashionable for the cynical to scoff at those who take their job seriously, but just think, without such people, how would the rest of us live? Our cast included Mandel Kramer, Marion Seldes, and Earl Hammond. The entire production was under the direction of Hyman Brown.
1: 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Marshall inviting you to return to our Mystery Theater for another adventure in the macabre. Until next time, pleasant dreams.
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Sun in the sky, you know how I feel. Breeze drifting on by, you know how I feel. 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

0: 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It's a light, bright and breezy mix of music with lots of interviews from your favourite stars of the 60s, 70s and 80s. I love tracking down and chatting to the people who make the music, and I can think of nothing better than putting a smile on your face as together we relive some of the best days of our collective youth. 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Right here on Northeast Philadelphia Community Radio, your neighbourhood voice.
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Rowena was an artist's daughter, the deeper image shook her up. Dee Dee's mother left her father, took his money and his truck. Debbie Ray had no such problems, perfect Norman Rockwell home. Nina, 16, had

just Amaranta. Here's a kiss, I chose you to end this list. Ah, ah, ah, ah. 88 lines about 44 women.

0: 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It's a light, bright and breezy mix of music with lots of interviews from your favourite stars of the 60s, 70s and 80s. 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

0: Belfast, Northern Ireland. This is Democracy Now!
1: For now, the text of the Memorandum of Understanding has been finalized. The formal signing by the principal parties is scheduled to take place on Friday, with Switzerland being considered as the venue.
0: Iran and the United States have reached a preliminary deal to end the war. The U.S. has agreed to end the blockade of Iranian ports, and Iran has pledged to reopen the Strait of Hormuz. But many questions remain. The deal establishes a 60-day ceasefire window to continue negotiations. We'll speak with Jeremy Scahill of Dropsite News. Then here in Belfast, Northern Ireland, an estimated 20,000 people rallied to condemn racism following days of anti-immigrant violence.
2: So everybody here today is united in support of our migrant and new arrivals. We're here showing solidarity. This is what this city is about. And I say to those racists, you're not welcome. This isn't your city. This belongs to everybody.
0: I'll be joined by two guests here in Belfast, Amnesty International's Northern Ireland director and a leading immigration lawyer. And finally, the Justice Department has approved the $111 billion merger of Paramount and Warner Brothers Discovery.
3: This would put way too much media power in the hands of one giant company that has shown it is very willing to manipulate and censor the news if it makes Donald Trump happy.
0: We'll talk to Craig Aaron of Free Press. All that and more coming up. Welcome to Democracy Now!, democracynow.org, the War and Peace Report. I'm Amy Goodman. Officials in Tehran say they've reached a memorandum of understanding with the United States to end fighting on all fronts in a preliminary peace deal to be signed next Friday. Iran's deputy foreign minister said on Iranian television that the agreement includes a ceasefire in Lebanon, where Israeli forces occupy about a fifth of Lebanese territory and continue to launch airstrikes. The deal extends the ceasefire by 60 days, creating a window for negotiations on other issues, including the future of Iran's nuclear program and the lifting of U.S. sanctions. On Sunday, President Trump wrote on his Truth Social platform, quote, "I hereby fully authorize the toll-free opening of the Strait of Hormuz and simultaneously herewith authorize the immediate removal of the United States naval blockade," unquote. Trump went on to write, quote, "Ships of the world, start your engines, let the oil flow," unquote. After headlines, we'll get the latest on negotiations to end the U.S.-Israeli war on Iran. We'll speak with Jeremy Scahill of Dropsite News. In Lebanon, Israeli strikes on Beirut's southern suburbs killed at least three people and wounded 15 others Sunday. Witnesses said two missiles slammed into an apartment building, causing severe damage to nearby homes and businesses in what Israel's military claim was a precise strike on a Hezbollah command center.
4: "We stayed here and didn't flee throughout the whole year. We are not afraid. We will not leave our home no matter what happens. But today we didn't expect this targeting to happen. The children have been terrified, naturally. We will never leave, and whatever happens, happens."
0: Israeli Prime Minister Benjamin Netanyahu said the bombings came in response to Hezbollah attacks on northern Israel. That drew a rare public rebuke from President Trump, who wrote on social media, the attack, quote, "should not have happened, particularly on a special day when we're so close to a peace deal with Iran," unquote. Meanwhile, Israel's defense minister, Israel Katz, has promised his forces will remain deployed in southern Lebanon, parts of Syria, and much of the Gaza Strip indefinitely. In Gaza, Israel continues to carry out deadly attacks on Palestinians despite the U.S. brokered so-called ceasefire signed by Israel in October. Earlier today, a Palestinian woman was killed in an Israeli strike in the central Gaza Strip that followed the killings of at least 6 Palestinians Sunday and 3 on Saturday. The Palestinian Health Ministry reports the confirmed total death toll in Gaza since October 7, 2023, has surpassed 73,000 people. Nearly 175,000 injuries have been reported. In Britain, 4 Palestine Action activists have been sentenced as terrorists over their involvement in a 2024 protest and raid on a factory operated by one of Israel's largest arms manufacturers, Elbit. This is the first time in Britain a judge has issued terrorism sentencing enhancements on people who were not actually convicted of terrorism. In May, the 4 activists were found guilty of smashing up Elbit military equipment. Their prison sentences range from 4 to over 7 years. They must also legally register to a law enforcement terrorist surveillance system for 15 years following their release from prison. Palestine Action co-founder Huda Amiri told Navarra Media in response, quote, "This is the first case and therefore the test case for trying to convict activists as terrorists using a manipulated court process," unquote. In Ukraine, 5 people were killed in the city of Kharkiv after Russia launched an apparent double-tap strike on medical workers who rushed to put out the flames from an earlier attack. Separate Russian strikes in Zaporizhia and Sumy left 2 dead and several others wounded. Among those killed was a 73-year-old woman whose car was struck by a Russian drone. Russia also launched its largest strikes on Kyiv in weeks, killing 4 people, wounding more than 20 others. The attack seriously damaged the historic Kyiv-Pechersk Lavra Monastery, a nearly 1,000-year-old symbol of Ukrainian cultural identity and a UNESCO World Heritage Site. Meanwhile, Ukraine launched large-scale drone attacks targeting Russian industrial sites. The governor of Russia's Tula region says a Ukrainian drone attack killed 3 civilians while leaving 3 others injured, including a 1-year-old child. On Sunday, Ukrainian President Volodymyr Zelensky said he'd spoken to President Trump about efforts to end the conflict ahead of this week's G7 summit. In Afghanistan, at least 2 people were reported killed after Taliban police officers opened fire on crowds that had gathered to protest the detention of over 2 dozen women accused of violating a strict dress code in the western city of Herat, according to the UN. Protests are extremely rare in Afghanistan since the Taliban took back control in 2021 following the U.S. and NATO occupation, imposing draconian measures, including a ban on women and girls accessing education and employment. In related news, dozens of U.S. Congress members, including at least 3 Republicans, are urging the Trump administration to halt its plan to deport hundreds of Afghan refugees who assisted U.S. forces during the invasion of Afghanistan to the Democratic Republic of Congo, or a third country they have no ties to. More than 1,000 Afghan refugees, many of whom served as U.S. interpreters, have been stranded in Qatar for over a year since Trump officials halted their resettlement to the U.S. after they were evacuated from Afghanistan. The group includes over 400 children and family of U.S. service members. The Trump administration announced Friday a U.S. strike inside Venezuela had killed the alleged leader of the Tren de Aragua gang. The attack was done in coordination with Venezuela's interim government, which came to power after the U.S. abduction of Venezuelan President Nicolas Maduro and his wife. President Trump said on social media, U.S. forces, quote, delivered a swift and lethal kinetic strike to successfully execute, unquote, the accused leader, known as Nino Guerrero. Trump's Justice Department last year charged Guerrero with multiple federal crimes, including facilitating acts of terrorism. This comes as the Trump administration continues to attack boats off the Caribbean and Eastern Pacific, claiming without evidence the vessels are linked to drug trafficking. Over 200 people have been killed as the strikes are widely condemned as illegal. Brian Finucane of the International Crisis Group said Guerrero's reported execution came as part of, quote, more lawless, performative killing by the Trump administration. Finucane added, quote, outside of armed conflict, premeditated killing is referred to as murder, he said. The Trump administration's blocked the delivery of about 250,000 barrels of gasoline and diesel to Cuba. This follows an agreement between Cuban officials and a Florida-based company to supply the fuel to Cuba's private sector and humanitarian and religious organizations. Vanguard Energy had signed a contract to lease facilities owned by the Cuban government to store the fuel. But the Trump administration intervened, saying the company had not received proper approval. The shipment was seen as a temporary lifeline for Cuba as the U.S. enforces a near total blockade on fuel that's compounded to already catastrophic humanitarian and energy crises after decades of U.S. sanctions on Cuba. In Albania, thousands of people took to the streets of the capital, Tirana, over the weekend as anti-government protests opposing the development of a massive resort linked to President Trump's son-in-law, Jared Kushner, entered a third week. The multi-billion dollar project would turn an abandoned Soviet weapons base known as Sazan into a luxury island resort. Protesters Sunday chanted revolution.
5: We're suffering about the corruption. And of course, this is just the first moment. The youth in here is just raising against this this politics. It's not just the current government in general. So Albania never left communism. Now, this is the chance, and that's why we're here.
0: On Saturday, about 200 protesters tore down metal and razor wire fences surrounding the luxury development site on the Adriatic coast. Meanwhile, calls are growing for the resignation of the Albanian Prime Minister, Edi Rama. President Trump celebrated his 80th birthday Sunday by hosting an Ultimate Fighting Championship event on the White House lawn. Thousands of fans gathered around a massive 600-ton metal structure known as the Claw to watch a series of seven mixed martial arts fights, all of which ended in a knockout while Trump and his family looked on. Also attending were Trump's secretaries of state, commerce, defense, treasury, and homeland security, along with FBI Director Cash Patel and other top officials. UFC champion Sean Strickland was removed from the event by the Secret Service. The 26-year-old fighter said on social media he was not invited to fight or even to attend because he, quote, made fun of Israel and Epstein, unquote. President Trump is a close friend of UFC chief executive Dana White, and Trump owns stock in the UFC's parent company. The UFC said some of the fighters at the event would be paid in cryptocurrency stablecoins issued by the Trump family business World Liberty Financial. Sunday's event was screened exclusively on Paramount Plus, which is run by Trump ally David Ellison. Meanwhile, the Trump administration's approved Paramount's $111 billion bid to acquire Warner Brothers. On Friday, the Justice Department's antitrust division said it had seen no evidence that the media mega merger would harm consumers, writing instead that the deal would, quote, increase competition across the media and entertainment ecosystem, unquote. If completed, the merger would consolidate two major movie studios, two top streaming services and news outlets, CNN and NBC News, as well as HBO, all under the control of billionaire David Ellison, a vocal supporter of President Trump. And in Washington, D.C., an exterior wall of the John F. Kennedy Center for the Performing Arts remains covered by tarps after a federal judge ordered Donald Trump's name be removed from the building. The judge had given work crews until Saturday at noon to remove metal letters marking Trump's name from the facade of the towering marble building after ruling that the president's rebranding of the center to include his own name constituted an illegal act. And a correction, Paramount owns CBS, not NBC. We'll talk more about the merger later in the broadcast with Free Press's Craig Aaron. And those are some of the headlines. This is Democracy Now!, democracynow.org, the War and Peace Report. I'm Amy Goodman, today reporting from Belfast, Northern Ireland. Iran and the United States have reached a preliminary deal to end the war. On Sunday, President Trump posted a message online that read, quote, "The deal with the Islamic Republic of Iran is now complete. Congratulations to all. I hereby fully authorize the toll-free opening of the Strait of Hormuz and simultaneously herewith authorize the immediate removal of the United States naval blockade," unquote. Trump went on to write, "Ships of the world, start your engines, let the oil flow," unquote. The deal extends the ceasefire by 60 days, creating a window for negotiations on other issues, including the future of Iran's nuclear program and the lifting of U.S. sanctions. But major questions remain. Israel's not a party to the tentative deal, and earlier today said it would continue occupying areas of southern Lebanon. Iran's deputy foreign minister appeared on Iranian television and said the peace deal includes a cessation of hostilities on all fronts, including in Lebanon.
6: Two immediate developments were supposed to take place and will take place starting last night or in the early hours of today. First, the immediate and permanent end of the war and military operations on various fronts, including in Lebanon. As you saw, the statement announced by the Prime Minister of Pakistan explicitly referred to the immediate and permanent end of the war on all fronts, including Lebanon. The second development was the lifting and ending of the naval blockade that the United States has imposed on the Islamic Republic of Iran, which was also announced by the U.S. president in his statement.
0: To talk more about the preliminary U.S.-Iran deal to end the war, we're joined by Jeremy Scahill, co-founder of Drop Site News. Hi, Jeremy. Can you start off by talking about what actually is an MOU, a memo of understanding? What do you understand this memo that hasn't been made public says?
7: Well, I think the first thing that we need to recognize is that this hasn't been signed yet. It hasn't been formally agreed to. That presumably could happen on Friday, but there are a number of wild cards, not the least of which is the posture that Netanyahu and the Israelis are taking on Lebanon. But just to give you a bit of background of what went down over the past 24 hours, Israel once again bombed Beirut. They hit the southern suburb of Dahiya, and the Iranians had made clear that this was a red line for them, that if the Israelis continued attacking Beirut, that Iran would respond in kind. And in fact, I was speaking to an Iranian official soon after that happened, and they told me that it was going to be within a matter of hours that Iran was going to launch missile attacks against what they called occupied Palestine, meaning the areas where Israeli troops have been positioned in the northern or along the southern border, and in fact, deep inside Lebanon, where the Israeli troops have gone north of the Litani River. And then you had this sequence of events where Donald Trump unilaterally announces that an agreement is going to be happening. The Prime Minister of Pakistan then posts it on Twitter. And from the Iranian position, they said that this was a unilateral announcement. But nonetheless, they use that, they say, as an opportunity then to win some last minute concessions. A few days ago, I had been told by the Iranians that there were two primary sticking points still unresolved, and they wouldn't expand on what those were. But quite clearly, one of them involved this scorched earth bombing and occupation of Lebanon. And so what Iranians are saying is that as a result of the Israelis bombing Dahiya in Beirut and the Iranians agreeing not to launch retaliatory strikes, that Trump agreed to add that the Israeli troops had to withdraw from southern Lebanon. Now, we haven't seen the text of this agreement. If that's the case, then the Iranians could say that this was indeed a diplomatic victory, because earlier drafts of this had just envisioned a quote unquote ceasefire or a cessation of hostilities in Lebanon. So we don't exactly know all of the terms, but I think in the broader picture, we have to understand this represents, at least in the short term, and in terms of this war that Trump and Netanyahu initiated on February 28th, this is a dramatic set of capitulations by Donald Trump. The main sort of victory of this is he's reopened the Strait of Hormuz. The Strait of Hormuz was opened prior to the February 28th war. That's not a victory. Trump is saying, oh, the Iranians are going to put in writing that they're not going to develop or in any way seek to acquire or purchase a nuclear weapon. Well, if you go back and you read the preamble to the 2015 JCPOA, Iran says precisely that. And in fact, that's been Iran's position for a very long time. The Iranians are saying that they have entirely deferred any negotiations on the nuclear issue, on the issue of their stockpile of highly enriched uranium, that those that answers about those questions are only going to come with comprehensive sanctions relief and a massive, they're asking for a $300 billion reconstruction fund, that the nuclear issue is not going to be under discussion or under any agreement until there is comprehensive sanctions relief on the table. The Iranians are also saying that the Americans agreed to something that Donald Trump has been screaming up and down that he would not agree to, and that is the unfreezing or repatriation of billions of dollars of Iranian funds. Now, we may see some trickery here where Donald Trump perhaps was working in concert with Gulf countries to try to surreptitiously slide some of Iran's frozen assets back to Iran at the front end of this deal so that Trump can say no money is exchanging hands. But my understanding is that the Iranians are saying that in this memorandum of understanding or in the broader agreement with the Americans, that there is going to be a formal process of repatriating frozen Iranian funds that's going to be linked to a 60-day negotiation period. Now, there are risks for Iran, and there has been a ferocious internal debate within Iranian society that actually spilled out into the public, where you had small groups of people protesting against the foreign minister, Abbas Araghchi, the speaker of the parliament, Mohammad Ghalibaf, who's the lead negotiator for Iran, and urging them not to accept this deal. And the position that they're taking is essentially that Iran has never had greater strategic leverage over the United States, that for roughly 100 days, it has fought off an attack by not one, but two nuclear powers and forced the most powerful man in the world, Donald Trump, to desperately seek an off-ramp in which he was forced to accept terms from Iran that basically returned the situation to the status quo ante before Netanyahu and Trump launched this war.
0: Jeremy, can you talk about the role of Qatar and Pakistan?
7: You know, the Pakistanis were brought into this because the Trump administration, particularly Steve Witkoff, the special envoy, completely contaminated the relationship with the longstanding negotiator on nuclear issues between the U.S. and Iran, and that is the Sultanate of Oman. The United States used the foreign minister of Oman unwittingly to provide cover for this surprise launch of the February 28th war. He had traveled to Washington, D.C. a couple of days before the launch of the war, met with Vice President J.D. Vance, and then came out and said, a deal is basically on the horizon. And then less than 48 hours later, the United States and Israel launched this massive war against Iran. And so once the Omanis were sort of pushed out of the picture, Trump chose Pakistan. He views the Pakistani government as a malleable force that wants to curry favor with him. Yes, Iran has a longstanding friendly relationship with Pakistan. But behind the scenes, the Iranians started to conclude that Pakistan was just not able to close the deal with Trump. And there was a pattern where the Pakistanis would come back to the Iranians, tell them that the Americans had agreed to something. The Iranians would proceed on the basis of that understanding. And then Trump would turn around and announce that the opposite was going to be happening. And so Qatar was brought in part because of its deep role in negotiating the Gaza agreement last October, and because of a perception on the part of the Iranians that the Qataris held more sway with Trump. And in fact, just to give you one example, a couple of weeks ago, when Pakistan had made some announcements about progress in the U.S. position during the negotiations, a couple of hours later, the Qataris told the Iranians it's just not true, that Donald Trump is actually not going to be taking that position. So we've seen this pattern play out over and over again. And I should say, Amy, that international mediators have begun talking about the erratic nature of Donald Trump, and the Iranians actually took this a step further. A few weeks ago, I was told by an Iranian official involved with the negotiations that Iran began enlisting the services of what they called senior psychologists in Iran to begin diagnosing Donald Trump. And they determined that he is operating from a position of mental illness and mental deficiency. And so a senior Iranian psychologist began working with the negotiating team to try to cater the messages that the Iranians were sending via mediators back to Donald Trump to try to take into account what they saw as his specific mental illness and mental deficiencies. And they weren't saying this in an ad hominem way. They were saying it as a matter of fact. And then almost quite clinically, they said, and we began to see this process yielding results as we worked with psychologists to send these communications to Donald Trump. And they credit that in part with getting to this point where Trump finally accepted some version of his manufactured and almost entirely false victory narrative.
0: Let me ask you, the G7 is happening in the French Alps in France. Interestingly, National Security Minister Itamar Ben-Gvir, who said Trump's agreement does not bind us. Israel is not subordinate to the United States. We are an independent and sovereign country. Smotrich called it bad for Israel and for the entire free world, period. Ben-Gvir has been banned from entering France, citing his unspeakable behavior of taunting Gaza flotilla activists who were detained by Israeli forces. And Smotrich is the second Israeli minister barred from France after Itamar Ben-Gvir.
7: Yeah, and you know, this isn't just these people that I think universally are viewed as extremists. This is the mainstream policy of Israel right now that was expressed as recently as this morning by the Minister of Defense in Israel, where they're saying that the United States has the file of Iran and has, you know, authority to make its own agreements there. But Israel is going to stake out its own position on Lebanon. And really, I think this is going to become the center of whether any actual agreement takes place. What the Iranians have done here, and I think this is important for people to understand, is they've made these terms that the United States is agreeing to at the front end of this deal, the implementation of those terms contingent upon any discussion regarding the nuclear issue or highly enriched uranium. So if the Israelis, while this week is going on, as we move toward a potential signing of a memorandum of understanding, if the Israelis continue to attack Lebanon, even after the president of the United States has assured mediators that the U.S. will be the guarantor of this cessation of hostilities, then the Iranians can say, rightfully and according to the agreement, we're not going to proceed on these other issues. Netanyahu very clearly wants to continue his war against Lebanon. And, you know, a prominent Iranian analyst, Amy, told me recently that the strategy of the United States and Israel in engaging in these negotiations with the president of Lebanon is to try to decouple or split Iran and Hezbollah, and to try to enlist the Lebanese government as a kind of domestic anti-Hezbollah force working in an axis alliance with the United States and Israel. The Iranians view the next phase of this as seeking to decouple the United States and Israel from this central front of Lebanon. And so I think one of the major questions that we're going to see resolved in the coming days is what Iran's position is, and if it is indeed a red line, as they've said, that the Israelis must withdraw from Lebanon and entirely cease their attacks and their state of siege. Many analysts in Lebanon over the months have been concerned that potentially Iran would have to use its leverage to deal with its own economic situation and some of its priorities. In recent days, the Iranians have stunned much of the world in how ferociously they've responded and retaliated against Israel for its attacks and particularly its bombings on Beirut. So what's different in a way from the JCPOA framework, and we're far from having something extensive like that, but in the approach of the Iranians, they are trying to embed within this documentable conditions that if the United States doesn't follow through on them, the Iranians have the ability to try to resume. But there's a question on whether or not Iran is, as some of the critics internally are saying, giving up too much strategic leverage. Could they then reimpose a kind of asymmetric state of closure on the Strait of Hormuz after the world economy gets back into motion, et cetera? Yes, they could, but the narrative would be different. And the last thing I would say is whether the bombs stop falling or not Israel in the coming days, weeks, and months is going to intensify its internal covert operation campaign inside of Iran to try to foment and encourage even more unrest and violence to try to further destabilize the Iranian state.
0: Jeremy Scahill, I want to thank you for being with us, co-founder of Dropsite News. Coming up here in Belfast, Northern Ireland, an estimated 20,000 people rallied to condemn racism following days of anti-immigrant violence. Stay with us.

0: song by IU Peter. This is Democracy Now!, democracynow.org, the War and Peace Report. I'm Amy Goodman. We're broadcasting from Northern Visions TV, community television here in Belfast. We're here in Belfast for the Docs Ireland Film Festival. The film about Democracy Now!, Steal the Story, Please, will be premiering first at the film festival on Tuesday night at Queen's Cinema. We look forward to seeing folks there. I'll be there with the director, Tia Lesson. Here in Belfast, Northern Ireland, tens of thousands of people gathered Saturday outside Belfast City Hall for a rally organized by United Against Racism. The solidarity protest, which was supported by local trade unions, followed several days of violence in Northern Ireland in which masked rioters set fire to houses and cars, targeting immigrants and ethnic minorities. In one incident, four masked men reportedly chased a nurse into the Ulster Hospital. In another, two Ugandan health workers were barricaded in their home for 4 hours as neighboring properties burned and rioters threw stones at their windows. Emergency services told them it was too dangerous to try and leave. Their pastor eventually managed to negotiate their exit. This is Belfast resident Greg Sachno, who attended the Together Against Hate demonstration.
1: It's wrong. It's racism. And it's not what this city is. So everybody here today is united in support of our migrant and new arrivals. We're here showing solidarity. This is what this city is about. And I say to those racists, you're not welcome. This isn't your city. This belongs to everybody.
0: The disorder began a week ago after an asylum seeker from Sudan was charged with attempted murder and a stabbing attack. As video of the attack circulated online, calls for protest against immigration followed. The family of the victim, Stephen Ogilvy, who lost his eye in the attack, urged against violence. They wrote in a statement, quote, "We are aware of the tensions and talk of the protests following this incident. We want to make it absolutely clear that overnight unrest is not welcome. We do not want this terrible tragedy to be used to divide people or fuel hostility," they wrote. Less than 24 hours after the attack, hundreds of people joined protests, some becoming violent. Police in Belfast deployed water cannons to quell the anti-immigrant rioters. At least 23 people were arrested, 12 police officers injured. Hilary Benn, the UK Northern Ireland secretary, condemned the violence as racist thuggery, speaking on Sky News.
2: Well, if you are targeting people on the basis of their colour of their skin, how else can you describe them? That is racist thuggery. There's no question about it at all, because we are a society where, as Martin Luther King famously said, we should judge people by the content of their character and not by the colour of their skin. And these are people who have come to Northern Ireland, settled. Someone was forced out of their home. They've been living here for 20 years and they're working in the health service. They're working in industry. They are colleagues and friends of people who were born and brought up in Northern Ireland. And there is no place for this whatsoever.
0: Hilary Benn is Northern Ireland's Secretary of State. He's an MP, a member of the British Parliament. He's also the son of the late MP for over 50 years, Tony Benn, the famous anti-war Labour MP. When the anti-immigrant violence broke out, Belfast resident Ruchira Rangaprasad put out a call on social media offering to provide food to people too scared to leave their homes and also requested volunteers help make the deliveries.
3: I think I'm personally scared to step out of my house. I don't want to be out. I don't want to, because especially like there was like a hit list being passed around with like addresses and all of that. So I, and a lot of those hit list roads are very close to me. And there are so many, like literally basically every single area in Belfast is somehow on that hit list. So like people are scared to step out of their home, and food is like a basic need. And especially like a nutritious home cooked food is so, so important, especially during this time. So that's why I thought, okay, let me like cook and help feed people. I've been in Northern Ireland about 3 years now. Actually, if anything, I feel like from this experience from yesterday and today, I have a lot more respect for Northern Ireland, and I love Northern Ireland and Belfast a lot more, because in one day 30 plus people showed up, all strangers, just being like, I will help. And there's literally war out there, there's petrol bombs being thrown out there, and they don't care, and they're like, we will help and we will give this food, and you know, we got you. And that spirit I have never seen in any other city. So I actually love Belfast.
0: For more, I'm joined in studio here in Belfast, Northern Ireland, by two guests. Sinead Marmion is an immigration lawyer based in Belfast. Patrick Corrigan is the Northern Ireland Director of Amnesty International UK. We welcome you both to Democracy Now! It's great to be with you in studio here at Northern Vision. Patrick, let's begin with you. You both were at the mass protest this weekend. That protest for immigration and against what Hillary Benn called the racist thuggery. You were speaking, Patrick, to a lot of the community activists on the ground right here in front of Belfast City Hall. It was really interesting because I flew in from Sheffield, the film festival there. As we left, there was an anti-immigrant protest of, what, 60 or 70 people, but a lot of people responding. And as I flew in, tens of thousands of people saying, no, this is a different Belfast.
4: That's right. It was such an important, I think, ray of light after a very grim week for Belfast, and being able to stand with my neighbours, fellow citizens of Belfast, in their thousands, to send a message to those racist thugs that they do not represent the true spirit of Belfast. And the vast majority of people in Belfast, as across Northern Ireland, are anti-racist and very welcoming to the people who've come here to make their lives from around the world, who work in our health and care sectors and many other walks of life. And we wanted to send, most importantly, I think, a message to them to say, you are welcome. This is your city. This is your home just as much as it is ours. But also to call out the politicians and the state authorities who had left people vulnerable and under attack during the days before.
0: Talk about who were the people, masked young men particularly, who were burning houses and cars. Talk about how this started.
4: You know, this is the third consecutive summer of racist organised mob violence we have seen in Belfast and beyond in Northern Ireland. So it didn't happen in a vacuum, and increasingly it is coordinated both online and offline. There is an overlap within loyalist paramilitary circles. A lot of the violence happened in areas of, in Belfast, that they effectively control, and that nobody would be able to take over the streets and commit that sort of level of violence without their say so. Some of the people who are out on the streets masked and mobbed up were teenagers, and I think they've been exploited, manipulated. Others were grown men, some of whom have a long history of violence in this city. And I think on top of that, then we have a wider ecosystem of online anti-immigration and pro-racism being promoted and being used, those online spaces being used to organise people as well as actively promote misinformation. And I think that terrible incident that happened at the start of the week was immediately seized on and exploited by people in order to engender hate and ultimately to result in violence, which we had sadly been predicting was coming. We had been warning the authorities, and sadly when it happened, they were found wanting, and too often it was left to community activists, many of whom I was speaking to on Saturday at the anti-racism rally, who had gone in to people's homes who were under attack, people's homes who were being firebombed, and rescuing them out the back door, putting them into their own cars, bringing them to emergency accommodation, which had been organised on positive community WhatsApp groups overnight. And it's those people who I think are the real heroes of the moment of these last few days, as well as the tens of thousands who took to the streets of Belfast to say, this is the real Belfast.
0: Can you talk about Elon Musk? What does he have to do with these protests?
4: Well, as was he, alongside some of these other online space, the social media owners have been allowing their platforms to be used not only to promote misinformation, disinformation, but also to be used as an organising space for the racists. The call went out on social media for people to come out ready to fight, ready to get arrested, to wear all in black, to put on masks, to turn off their mobile phone cameras, warnings for people to turn off their doorbell cams so that police wouldn't be able to identify people through video afterwards. So not only did Elon Musk, however, allow his social media platform to be used in that way, he joined in and he was resharing far-right content as well. We have our own fair share of homegrown racists in this place. The last thing that we needed was people like Elon Musk and others joining the pro-protest parties.
0: Sinead Marmion, you certainly saw this happening. You're an immigration lawyer. You're dealing with a lot of immigrants right now who are terrified. Many are recruited to come here to Belfast by, for example, Unison, the massive, union, 50,000 union members are here to be healthcare workers, to work in hospitals, home care. And yet you have Elon Musk amplifying. Talk about whose voices he was amplifying.
5: Absolutely. You're right to say that our health service relies on foreign labour that is actively sought. And Elon Musk has been portraying that, he's targeted our Lord Mayor, for example, who's just been in office a week, and saying that she's a betrayer of our people.
0: She's 30 years old.
5: She
0: right?
5: is, yeah.
0: And what did he say?
5: He said she was a betrayer of our people, of her people. So an extremely evocative statement and provocative, and it has undoubtedly led to the mobilisation, as Patrick has said, of those racist thugs, of the community groups that have been historically existent here, ready to attack people in their homes. And I've seen clients, I've heard from clients who were put out of their houses, were burnt out of their houses, clients with young kids who are terrified, and as Patrick says, it's the community that has picked up the pieces. It's women in the community, it's migrant women in the community that have organised and mobilised the response, and our authorities have been left wanting, as Patrick has said as well. So it is an extremely volatile situation, but it's not the Belfast that we know and love, having worked with communities and worked with lots of people who call Belfast their home.
0: Can you talk about some calls that you have gotten?
5: Yes, I received a call over the weekend from a client of mine from Syria who has a young daughter, and her daughter was sending me messages saying that her mum was too sad to come to the phone. She and her mum had slept in the kitchen of the house at the back of the property because they were too afraid to be seen. They have been left again without any help from the authorities, and we're looking to try and assist somehow with her and her child. I have another client who was burned out of her house, and she is a young child as well, she's now staying in emergency accommodation. So it has been affecting people that have called Belfast their home for numbers of years, who are legally and lawfully here, and have now been targeted in essentially what is racial profiling.
0: The Belfast Islamic Centre halted evening prayers last week due to the racist violence. This is Kashif Alram, who's a member of the centre's executive committee.
6: It's heartbreaking. It really is. At the same time, Belfast is full of a lot of decent people. We've had a lot of support from the local community, and the people who are spreading the hate at the moment, they're a minority. They're very few, but definitely it's sent shocks throughout the whole community. A lot of ethnic minority people at the moment are living in fear. We're getting a lot of calls at the moment. The levels of distress are very, very high. I've lived in Northern Ireland, born and bred here, 44 years. This is the worst I've seen it. Does it change my kind of perception, or does it make me fearful of living here? Definitely not. I see hope. I see hope, and hope is not something we just sit and kind of pray or think about. It's created by action, and we're seeing that. We're seeing a lot of local support. We're seeing people come together. Communities are sick and tired of this sort of intimidation, which has been happening in Belfast over the years.
0: That's Kashif Akram of the Belfast Islamic Centre. Patrick, you know him well.
4: Yes, and unfortunately the Islamic Centre has been the target of repeated attacks over recent years, including last year, an attempted firebomb attack into the building itself. The Muslim community in Belfast and across Northern Ireland has been under a very serious threat. There has been a particular anti-Muslim, anti-Islam dimension to these racist attacks. We have seen murals and banners and placards going up across Belfast and elsewhere, not just in the last week, but over the last several years, that are specifically targeting Muslims for this sort of race hate. So they are particularly vulnerable at the moment, and I suppose our heart goes out to them, but they have also been on the receiving end of huge public community support. And again, to reiterate the message of the anti-racism protest, that's the real spirit of Belfast, and that's the views of most people who live here, not the vociferous and sometimes

0: across certain political parties as well have assisted. I say certain, not all. We've seen a complete rehoming, I think, of 200 people in the past week. Food deliveries, people getting lifts to appointments, and it's an unbelievable community effort, which is the real spirit of Belfast. But it does come against the backdrop of from our government of hostile environment policies that have been created over the past number of years, that demonises immigration. It focuses on negatives, negative immigration. It hasn't put any positive policies in place for integration. We have no racial equality strategy here in Northern Ireland. We've no anti-poverty strategy. None of that has been moved to assist people who are coming to Belfast to call it their home. And it's against the backdrop of where we have political parties that are stoking the flames and encouraging what they call a legitimate concern on immigration in circumstances where that is not well-founded, and the conversation resultingly is always toxic.
1: Patrick, as we begin to wrap up, can you put this in a global context, what we're seeing here in Belfast, which is not, of course, isolated? And by the way, the pro-immigration protests that took place here this weekend took place in Derry, took place really in so many places in solidarity with immigrants. But what about this right-wing push that really features anti-immigrant racism?
2: So we know we're not alone in Northern Ireland in facing these problems of racists and sometimes violent racists, with a backdrop of anti-immigration, anti-migrant political rhetoric, sometimes coming from leaders of countries. We've seen that across Europe. We've seen it, obviously, in the US. Sometimes people are coming to build their lives here because they're fleeing some of the wars that you talked about at the top of the programme. Otherwise, they're coming for economic reasons to build new lives, just as Irish people have done to the US and elsewhere for many, many generations. But I think what we have seen globally is a sort of a far-right stoking of people's fears, exploiting people's fears around societies that are changing, shifting a little bit. And I think what we need is real political leadership. The words of condemnation we got from Hilary Benn, from Keir Starmer this week, they're welcome, but they're not really very useful to people who are being burned out of their homes and who are worried about what the rest of this summer holds. And I think that we need political leaders to step up to the mark rather than joining in the inflammatory rhetoric that ultimately leads to inflammable materials being put into people's homes, followed by flames. And I think that, you know, the Keir Starmers, the Hilary Benns and our own political leaders have a lot to answer for in terms of the lack of leadership they have given. Condemnation statements are easy after the event. A bit of sympathy for people, easy after the event. What did you do before? How did you heed the warnings from the summer of violence we had last year, the summer of violence we had the year before? I'm afraid the answer is nothing. And into that vacuum has stepped community activists trying to do the right thing to rescue their neighbours. But we need political leadership now. We need it in this country, but we need it globally.
1: Mm. Patrick Corrigan, Northern Ireland Director of Amnesty International UK, and Sinead Marmion, immigration lawyer based here in Belfast. Coming up, the Justice Department approves the $111 billion merger of Paramount and Warner Brothers Discovery. We'll speak to Craig Aaron of Free Press. Stay with us.

0: His daughter's home for incurables by the corner laughers. This is Democracy Now!, democracynow.org, the War and Peace Report. I'm Amy Goodman, today broadcasting from Northern Visions TV in Belfast, Northern Ireland. The Trump administration's approved Paramount's $111 billion bid to acquire Warner Brothers Discovery. On Friday, the Justice Department's antitrust division said it saw no evidence that the media mega merger would harm consumers, writing instead the deal would, quote, increase competition across the media and entertainment ecosystem, unquote. If completed, the merger would consolidate two major movie studios, two top streaming services and news outlets, CNN and CBS News, as well as HBO, all under the control of the Ellison family. Paramount's biggest shareholder is the billionaire Larry Ellison, a close ally of Trump. Paramount's CEO is Ellison's son, David Ellison. Last year, his company, Skydance, took control of Paramount, including CBS. Shortly after the Paramount-Skydance merger was approved, Ellison installed the right-wing journalist Barry Weiss as editor-in-chief of CBS News. And we all know what happened next. The gutting of CBS's premier news investigative hour, 60 Minutes, where the latest casualty was Scott Pelley, who was just recently fired. To talk all about all of this and more, we're joined by Craig Aaron, co-CEO of Free Press and Free Press Action. Craig, talk about the significance of Trump's Department of Justice approving the merger of Paramount and Warner Brothers Discovery.
1: Thanks for having me, Amy. What we saw happen on Friday was the Justice Department say they could find no reason to block this merger, and that's because they didn't look for one. This has been one of the most shallow and corrupt merger review processes we've ever seen. And it has been marked by Paramount, the leadership of Paramount, David Ellison, his father, Larry Ellison, wooing and capitulating to the Trump administration at every turn, having them for fancy dinners, promising to make sweeping changes to newsrooms like CNN if they can get this deal to go through. And the great risk here is so much media control under one umbrella. The idea that two of our major mainstream news outlets could be controlled by one company, which, as you said, has shown it is willing to warp and manipulate news coverage to please the president. The idea that HBO and major movie studios, again, falling under one corporate umbrella, raising serious questions about what projects are going to be made, what documentary films will be made, what information and news will we see if the Ellisons control this much of our news media.
0: So talk about this in the context of all these corporate mergers, what it means when CNN, CBS, HBO are all under the same roof.
1: Well, I think we've seen it happening at CBS. So the Ellisons aren't hiding the ball. They're not really making any. The promises they're making are to turn CNN into something like what they've done with CBS, where they're getting rid of independent journalists asking hard questions. They're spiking stories about crimes being committed by the Trump administration. And what they're promising is more of the same. And every big media company that's gone before this administration to get a deal done, to push through mega merger after mega merger, has promised, and because they know this is what appeals to Trump, they've promised them to change their coverage, get rid of activist journalism, get rid of the kind of independent accountability that we need. And they're going for even the most mainstream types of outlets, like 60 Minutes, you know, a program that is well regarded, but certainly not the source of any kind of radical coverage, but serious coverage when it comes to what's happening in this country and around the world. And under the Ellisons, there's no place for it. So we've already seen what they'll do. And what we don't know what will happen is what programs no longer get made. We get fewer and fewer choices, and we get more and more of the same kind of cookie cutter content produced.
0: Craig, we just have 20 seconds. What are you calling on states' attorneys general to do from New York to California?
1: The important thing here, Amy, is this is not over. Just because the Trump administration abdicated their responsibility, the states have a responsibility to step in. Attorneys general can go to court, challenge this deal. The evidence is overwhelming that this is too much concentration and consolidation. State attorneys general in California, in New York, in other states need to take action to block this deal because the Trump administration certainly isn't going to do it.
0: I want to thank you so much for being with us, Craig Aaron, co-CEO of Free Press and Free Press Action. Thanks to everyone here at Northern Visions TV in Belfast, Northern Ireland. The film Steal the Story Please will premiere at Docks Ireland tomorrow in Belfast at the Queen's Theatre. 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I'm Amy Goodman in Belfast.
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0: Everybody loves a mystery. 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

hitchhiked her way across USA. 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She says, hey babe, take a walk on the wild side.

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New York City is the place where they said, hey babe, take a walk on the

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0: 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It's a light, bright and breezy mix of music with lots of interviews from your favourite stars of the 60s, 70s and 80s. 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Right here on Northeast Philadelphia Community Radio, your neighbourhood voice.
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Love is the answer, release from most of the questions of my heart. Why are we here and where do we go? And how come it's so hard? It's not always easy and sometimes life can be deceiving.

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1: 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Everything that rocks.

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1: Good morning, Sodom and Gomorrah. 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
6: 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This is Anthony A-Log Logato welcoming you to another whacked out edition of A-Log on the airwaves. A 3-hour tour through mad music and crazy comedy. From out of vaults and off the walls, straight on to you live from my home in Weirdness Central. Tonight we're gonna go gay as we take a look at the funnier side of homosexuality. We'll get into some gay comedy in hour two. All this and the weekly whacked out 5 countdown, counting down the funniest songs and skits of the week. But first, here's our favorite bumbling waiter Manuel, who will sing a song for us to kick off the show.

What you've just heard is the guest of honor for FunkFest 2017. That was Henry Phillips and the song that made him a household name in the land of dementia, On the Shoulders of Freaks. Goes to show you how far or low we have come as a society. And before that, the late Andrew Sachs, in character as Manuel of Faulty Towers, and his rare demented cover of Joe Dolce's novelty hit du jour, Shut Up You Face. Out of all the covers I've heard of that song, I still find this amongst the best. It's a hell of a lot better than Lou Monte's take on the song, that's for sure. And now we must go into the lab for this week's Tuesday Pump.

0: nurse you around, so come on in.
1: Oh, fresh meat. Hi, honey.
0: That's Nurse Trixie. You should avoid her if you value your skin. Oh, here's Dr. Sardonicus.
2: Welcome to our black conventicle of unholy experimentation. Don't forget to sign in.
0: Yeah, I really wouldn't sign anything if I were you. Oh, here's Dr. Z.
3: Oh, keep your arms, head, and other appendages quite close to your body. You never know what might happen.
0: Yeah, he's probably exaggerating. Oh, here's Dr. Stroganoff.
4: Welcome to the lab, fresh fish. I'm here to tell you that everything here is wonderful and beautiful.
0: Oh, come on, you know it's not.
4: That was sarcasm.
0: Right, and I think I see Dr. Wissenschaft coming up over here.

0: Work that sucker to death. Come on now, work that sucker to death. We're delving into some mad science on A-Log on the Airwaves. We just played Skullcrusher Mountain by everybody's favorite nerd rocker, Jonathan Colton. It looks like even mad scientists can be lonely too. And before that, we heard from our old friends the Consortium of Genius and their latest entry into the bump, Welcome to the Lab. Normally, they deny anyone entry into their laboratory, unless they want to get experimented on. 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
1: Hi, we're here on the street asking people about the FUMP. 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
2: The what?
1: The FUMP. F-U-M-P.
2: Oh, I don't know, but it doesn't sound appetizing. 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
5: A clean-burning car that runs on pancakes?
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6: Isn't that the stuff the Nutty Professor invented?
1: No, that's flubber. The FUMP. What is the FUMP?
7: Ooh, it's a dog. I think it's half Great Dane, half Chihuahua.
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8: Sounds like something you get from a cheap hooker.
1: 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Doesn't anyone around here know what the FUMP is?
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1: Thank you. See, people? Was that so hard?
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1: Ugh, I quit. 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
9: The FUMP. It's not something you get from a cheap hooker. Usually.
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11: That hates the cheese. See?
0: That'll do. In recent anime news, Sentai Filmworks, formerly ADV Films, announced their dubcast for the anime series Himoto, Umaru-chan, which features a girl that appears to be perfect, but once she dons the hamster hoodie, she's a lazy bones that enjoys anime and video games. And somehow, she turns into a chibi when indoors. Before we announce who voices her in English, here's the original voice actress with the original theme song.

人になって役に立つのかね。しかしな、たまには宿題やらにゃ、ゲームもやらにゃ、

0: We go from one geeky girl in anime to another. That was everybody's favorite tiny otaku, Konata Izumi, and the B-side to her character image single, D-Drive Love, which was a favorite of ours back in the old days. Also a reminder that all of Lucky Star is once again available in a box set, sort of, from the good folks at Funimation. And before that, Ayumi Tanaka, the original seiyuu of Umaru, and the theme from the anime, Himeto Umaru-chan, Kakushintaki Metamorphos. I think that's supposed to be pronounced Metamorphosis or something. As reported by the Anime News Network, they reveal the voices for the English dub of that anime. Other than stage actor Adam Noble voicing the Big Brother, they announced Emily Nevis as the voice of the Chibi Otaku. And here's a sneak preview of what she sounds like.
1: What is this thing? And what's it doing under the desk? Sure has a lot of flashy lights going on.

That's Emily Nevis as Umaru, panicking over losing the internet. And here's the crazy thing. Emily was on season 4 of American Idol. She's the second known anime voice artist to get their start on the singing competition. The other was Funimation voice actor Akron Watson. Check out the anime when it comes in stores. In 2 weeks' time, we'll have yet another Steven Bomb. And it starts when I turn 32. On May 8th, there will be another set of new episodes of Steven Universe, and it appears that the Diamonds have set in motion their plans for the humans. And speaking of the Diamonds...

What's the Use of Feeling Blue? A song that was done by series composers Aibi and Surashu, along with Patti LuPone as Yellow Diamond and Didi Magno Hall as both Yellow and Blue Pearl. You can find this song in the episode That Will Be All, as well as the upcoming release of the soundtrack. More news on that when possible. And now we have a demented song from as far away as the Virgin Islands.

0: Br'er Rabbit could be mighty annoying to his fellow animals. They got fearfully angry.
1: And I was telling you,
2: get off!
0: So he found an old
3: recording studio
0: and some
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0: and made a life-sized
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0: the NFB.
1: All you need is
0: Braille literacy. 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
1: Braille is all you need.
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0: It's been a little quiet over at the Fum Sci Show. Too quiet. However, we do have a new entry from Mini Nifty called A Mixed Up Seshi Story, which is another new audio collage from Tyler Zunke and friends. Find that on the Fum Sci Show. And before that, we heard from a man named Kevin Parker with a demented ditty from My Birth Year of 1985, Johnny Passed Away. I'm still surprised that this came from the Virgin Islands. Then again, Kevin might have been a soldier stationed over there. Maybe, maybe not. More weirdness after this.
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2: Yesterday, I went to a going away party for my friend, fellow Sonic fan, and fellow voiceover artist, Laura L. She'll be moving up north to Pensacola for family reasons, and she's moving up there as we're airing right now. She's also a huge fan of Sailor Moon. We saw the earlier dub of the first Sailor Moon movie at her place, and it was great to hear the voices from my childhood. Plus, it was great to hear Susan Roman as Sailor Jupiter again. To honor my good friend as she moves back to Pensacola, here's two Sailor Moon themes. One from the past, and the other from the here and now.

past and present collide. In order, we hear the original theme of the series, Moonlight Densetsu, as done by the one-off girl group Dolly. That was the theme for the first four seasons of the series. And before that, we heard the theme from the reboot, Sailor Moon Crystal, from a Myro Clover Z called Moon Pride. This was a whacked out 5 fave last year. Another anime series that L's a fan of recently is the 2011 reboot of Hunter x Hunter. We honor L one more time with the theme of the 2011 version of the series. Here's Masatoshi Ono.

Masatoshi Ono and his theme for Hunter x Hunter, Departure. Don't forget to check out the series tonight on Toonami at 1:30 a.m. Eastern Time. And here's the funny part. Naoko Takeuchi, the creator of Sailor Moon, is married to the man who created Hunter x Hunter and Yu Yu Hakusho, Yoshihiro Togashi, since 1999. How's that for an epic crossover? And now we learn about gravity from what dropped down under the pump yesterday.

0: We have a few whacked out lessons in gravity. We just played a piece of doo-wop from the Tokens called A Victim of Gravity, which was a part of the science rock portion of the famed Schoolhouse Rock series of educational shorts. Still surprised I got the Tokens for that one. And before that, Debo Spice does another round of ridiculous raps. Thanks to a suggestion from Cliff B of 2D6, we have the latest entry from Debo to hit the pump, Gravity is Stupid. This short, nearly 2-minute ditty can be found as a free download at thepump.com, but get it before gravity floats it up to 99 cents. That's all for hour one. Stay tuned for hour two as we'll go gay for homosexuality. But first, another reminder about FunFest.
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5: 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Tonight we take a look at the humorous side of homosexuality. We have songs about gays, lesbians, transgender people, and many others that supposedly deviate from the norm. I say supposedly, since we're currently in a cultural and generation war when it comes to homosexuality. Nowadays, gays are getting married and have the same rights as many straight people do. Sadly, we have people like the Trump administration trying to screw them over by reversing certain laws. So, as we risk losing streaming towards anyone in the red states, we'll show off the funnier side of being gay, starting with this classic parody from 1969.